0: has to be, you know, it's something deeper than that. He says, when the helper comes, he will bring back to your remembrance. So you can, now you can't remember something you never had. But if you have exposed yourself to it with the goal of applying it, the Holy Spirit will remind you of it.
1: 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It comes from something much deeper. 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
0: This process of connecting with us through the Word, not apart from the Word, through the Word, you know it as the anointing. Turn to 1 John. This is a word you need to be familiar with. The anointing. 1 John chapter 2, verse 20. But you have an anointing from the Holy One. And you all know. Okay, let's get something straight. Everybody is anointed if you're a believer. And you all know. All. Every believer has the anointing. Sometimes you say, boy, he sure is anointed. Okay? Well, so are you if you are a believer in Jesus Christ. You are anointed. All right? So let's get something straight. You have the anointing if you are a true believer. Let's go down to verse 24. And as for you, let that abide in you which you heard from the beginning. If what you have heard from the beginning abides in you, and you also will abide in the Son and in the Father. Verse 27. And as for you, the anointing which you receive from him abides in you, and you have no need for anyone to teach you. But as his anointing teaches you about all things and is true, is not a lie, and just as it has taught you, you abide in him. I got to say something about the anointing. The anointing is the process of the Spirit bringing spiritual reality to the believer through the word. So it's the same concept of illumination. The anointing is the same general concept of illumination. Every believer has a built-in satellite dish. Every believer has a dish. The Holy Spirit in you functions as a receiver, and you have the signal, the anointing, or the divine capacity to receive from God the understanding and personal application of his truth to you through the word. He takes the word of God that has been placed in the mind, spiritual thoughts, and he brings it down into your deepest level. I'm going to explain that in a moment. So that you are able to see its relevance to where you are in your life. The greatest thing you've got going for you is your dish. And you got it. You have your own dish. That's what he means when he says you don't need anyone to teach you. Now, you've got to learn things for your mind, but you don't need anyone to teach you the spiritual application.

0: of divine truth for you because the Holy Spirit will tell you directly. That's why he says in chapter 4 these words, "Beloved, do not believe every spirit, but test the spirits to see which ones are from God. For many false prophets are out into the world. By this you know the Spirit of God. Every spirit that confesses that Jesus has come in the flesh is from God. Everyone that does not is not from God." He says you can be able to determine what's real and what's not, what's true and what's false, what's right and what's wrong, what's good and what's bad, and guess where it's located? In you. The Holy Spirit is like a translator in a foreign country. Even though you can't speak the language, he'll tell you what's being said. Okay, how many want to experience this illumination? Well, then the commitment is simple. There must be the decision to learn and obey the word. The Bible says, "He that desires to do my will shall know it." Don't reverse the order. He will only tell it to those who have decided to do it. The reason why, as I said before, we're not getting more illumination, the reason why we're not responding more is because God knows we're not going to do it. God did not write his word for us to evaluate it. He did not write his word for us to decide which parts we want, which parts we don't want, which parts we like, which parts we don't like. If you want the illuminating ministry of the Holy Spirit, there must be the in advance decision to respond to him. Many of us, most of us, probably have alarm systems. One of the things you have in alarm systems are motion detectors. When you move across the room, the light will come on the motion detector because there's movement. No movement, no light. I'm going somewhere. A lot of people want the light who don't want the movement. They don't want to move, but they want to see the light. God says, when you move, you'll see the light. No motion, no light. You'll just sit complaining. I don't know what to do. I've been going through this for so long. I'm tired. I don't know what to do. God says, if you decide to move in concert with my will, I will show you the light. I will be your illuminator. You must agree with the revelation to experience the illumination. He uses a word in John 2, it's abiding. That's his relational term for staying closely, intimately, relationally connected to. In other words, the motivation here should be to stay close to a person. Don't read a book. Look for a person as you read a book. Stop living for the menu and start looking for the meal. As you've heard me say many times, you don't go to a restaurant to become an expert in the menu. I've memorized the menu. I can explain every meal. Time to go home. But that's how a lot of people come to church. They come to read, "Pastor, what's on the menu for today?" They even come to me and ask me. They say, "What's the special for today? What you preaching on? What's the passage?" And they look at the menu and make the determination. What good is a menu if you don't eat a meal? The goal of the menu is to introduce you to the meal. That's why Jesus told the leaders of his day, John 5, verse 39 and 40, he says, "You search the scriptures, but you're no better off because you miss me." You miss me. Information is not enough. It's abiding in a relationship with a person. It says, "I want to know you. I want to love you. I want to experience you. And I'm going to find out about you through this word, but it's about you." It's one thing for a mother to hear she's pregnant. It's a whole different ballgame for to see that first ultrasound picture and sonogram of that baby moving. One is information. That's nice to hear. Another is life. That's a whole different ballgame. I've never seen a mother record the doctor's statement, "You're pregnant." got on tape. The doctor said, I'm pregnant. I've never seen that. But I haven't seen a bunch of mothers walking around with pictures that you can't make nothing out of. Head nor tail. Walking around talking about, look at my baby. Look at my baby. Well, I hope it gets to look a lot better than that. That look at my baby. Why? Because one is information, the other is life. Jesus says, pursue relationship through the word. To put it another way, abiding means the closer you get to the Holy Spirit, the more you'll be able to see. What's the result of all this in closing? You get to freely experience and roam around the spiritual realm. You get to roam around the spiritual realm. You get to roam around there for free. Remember he said, freely given. It makes the truth of God experiential. You'll know it for yourself because you'll experience at the deepest level. What does he say the deepest level of knowing is? Your spirit. Not your brain. That's not your deepest level. It starts there, but it's got to get deeper than there. It's one thing to believe somebody loves you because they say, I love you. That's information. It's another thing to feel it. Because it's so deep, it's gone so low that it's rubbing against your being. One is information. It's nice. It's cute to hear. But anybody can say that. But when it gets deep down so that you know it, because it becomes wrapped around who you are, that's a whole different level of knowing. God says, I don't want you to know informationally. I want you to know because I am wrapped around your being.
1: 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Even the most beautiful sentence means absolutely nothing if it's written in a language you don't understand. Tomorrow, Dr. Evans will show how interpreting Scripture correctly is key to experiencing its power. Right now, though, he's back with his closing illustration for today.
0: In the courtroom, if you say in your testimony, well, somebody told me that he did it. The lawyer will stand up and say, Your Honor, I object. That's hearsay. He will object because that's secondhand information. You know what they want? Personal testimony. If you're tired of secondhand information, talking about what other folks heard, talking about what other folks experienced, if you want to stand up and say, I object, I don't want any more hearsay Christianity. I want to know him for myself. I want to be like Job who said, I heard about him with the hearing of the ear. I had a lot of hearsay in my life, but now I've seen him for myself. No more hearsay. When you move from hearing about to hearing from, you've experienced at the deepest level illumination.

0: 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Can you believe it? 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In a minute, we're going to be saying Merry Christmas. 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
0: Happy birthday to you. It's Moody Radio getting ready for Nick Gatzke, a better word in about 60 seconds or less. But in the meantime, if today is your birthday, happy birthday. We pray you have the best one yet as you celebrate on this last day of September 2026, September 30th. Wow, man, God has been good. We are wishing you in Ephesians 3:20 that God would do exceeding abundantly above all you could ask, think, or imagine. Know that the best is yet to come. Honey, it's not over till God says it. Now, if today is your birthday, you're celebrating with Christopher Jackson, 51 years young. You've probably seen him in the Broadway musical Hamilton. He played George Washington. Also, Fran Drescher. I think I'm saying her name right. She's 69. Who didn't love The Nanny? Sometimes I still watch reruns. All right. Again, happy birthday. As you celebrate, hey, may you have decades more And think about how would you like to be remembered.
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5: Perhaps God is doing something that you can't see and you will not understand until much later. And it is my prayer that your life would be marked by that kind of faith and that kind of dependence.
4: When was the last time you stood in a line that wasn't moving? Maybe you were in a line at the pharmacy, the DMV, or stuck in traffic. That kind of waiting is frustrating. But today on A Better Word, we're talking about a much harder kind of waiting. The kind where the stakes are high and God seems silent. Pastor Nick, why do you think God often works slowly in our lives when he clearly has the power to work fast?
2: Well, if we knew the answer to that, we'd probably know the answer to a lot of other things too. I think there's a couple of different reasons, right? One, because God is doing something in us or through us or for us that we don't perceive. That's number one. Number two, God is doing something around this situation that might not be for us, but it is for the kingdom or for his greater glory that we either don't see or appreciate. So here's the thing about God. I cannot get my mind around this, Brian, but this is the amazing thing about God. It's one of the many. God stands outside of time and he sees time or human history all at the same time. He can see the whole thing. So we move through time. He stands outside of it. And the things that he's doing and interacting with humanity, we only ever get a picture of, but we can trust because he's standing outside of time. He sees it all happening and he knows how long, which means God's timing is always perfect.
4: Yeah. It's like that old saying, he may not show up when you want him, but he's always right on time.
2: Yeah. And that is like, that's hard when you're the one that's waiting, though.
4: That's right.
2: That's hard when you are the one that has to wait.
4: So what would you say to someone who's in the middle of a long, painful wait to encourage them not to give up?
2: I would say the thing that God tells us to do is to continue to cry out to him. He wants to know where you're at. He knows your frustration, your worry, your pain. He will meet you in that place of need. And so continue to cry out to him. And the Psalms offer this example again and again and again.
4: Thanks, Pastor Nick. We're jumping back into the middle of a passage from the Gospel of Mark, chapter 5, verse 25, as we return to the struggle in waiting.
5: Another desperate person comes into the scene. Verse 25 tells us about her. It says, there was a woman who had a discharge of blood for 12 years and who had suffered much under many physicians. And it spent all that she had and was no better, but rather grew worse. She had heard the reports about Jesus and came up behind him in the crowd and touched his garment. For she said, if I touch even his garments, I will be made well. And immediately it says the flow of blood dried up and she felt in her body that she was healed from her disease. Jairus had just gotten what he wanted. Jesus was on the way back home with him. But then everything came to a grinding stop. The unnamed woman was an outcast in society. She was the opposite of Jairus. Jairus was one of the elite. She was one of the ostracized. Jairus was rich. She was poor. Jairus had a family. She had no one. And in her desperation, her state is just as severe as his. Waiting on God implies developing a new perspective on what God is doing while we wait on him. 12 years, potions and magic tricks. Verse 26 says she suffered much under the hands of the physicians. She's exhausted all the options. She's got no money left. And so this woman, like Jairus, is desperate. She broke all the ceremonial law. She entered the crowd. She pushed her way through, presumably making a bunch of people unclean along the way, and she brushed up against the side of his cloak, and she was healed. And the blood dried up within her. And it all happened so quickly. And Jesus's hasty walk with Jairus comes to a complete stop. Verse 30 says that Jesus perceived that power had gone out of him. This is the same power that stilled the storm. It was the same power that cast out the demons into the swine. It was the same power that healed many, many, many before this woman. The power had left. He felt it. The disciples are confused because they don't feel the power of Jesus leaving his body. So they're like, well, why are you asking who touched me? Of course, they're all touching you. That's the point of why they're here. Dozens were pressed in at that time. But in that moment, the woman knew that she needed to make herself known. And so in trembling and fear, she came to Jesus. And in verse 34, we see the point of the interaction. He says to her, "Daughter, your faith has made you well. Go in peace and be healed of your disease." Her faith made her well. Not her initiative. Her faith. Not her action of reaching out to grab his cloak. No, her faith, as meager as it was, made her well. And that's really interesting because this faith was incredibly simple. I mean, this was naive in some ways. It was uninformed. Her faith didn't understand the details of who Jesus was. It was, in some way, a mere hope based on a guy that she had heard about that was secured through a magic trick, like an action of touching his cloak. But the object of her faith was the person of Jesus himself. And that tells us something. That faith, or a life of faith, is marked by this kind of desperate dependence on Jesus. And the Lord still works that way today. Sometimes people feel like they can't come to God because they don't know enough about him. Or sometimes people don't come to church because they feel like they don't have all their stuff together. Or they don't come to church because they're scared their kids might not sit still in the service. A couple weeks ago, I had a conversation with a young couple who professes faith in Jesus. And they were asking if I would officiate their wedding. And so I was describing premarital counseling and the process that we do to try to help young men and women grow into a godly marriage and therefore serve the Lord and be healthy in their marriage for the rest of their life. And at one point, one of them stopped and asked a question and they said, "You know, I really don't know anything about theology. Is that going to be a problem?" And it was a great opportunity to explain that you don't need to have it all figured out to come to Jesus. But you do want to grow in understanding of what it means to follow him. You see, you don't need to have an advanced understanding to have faith that pleases God. I'm going to say it again because it's very important. You don't need to have an advanced understanding to have faith that pleases God. It can be simple. It can be desperate. It can be lacking of certain understanding even. Children who have no categories to even begin to think about the eternal Trinity or the nature of sacrificial atonement can have faith that is simple in a Savior, Jesus Christ. Adults who have never read their Bible before, but know that they have a need, can have faith in a Savior who will indeed save them. Even an unclean, hemorrhaging Jewish woman who just heard about Jesus exercises faith, and Jesus makes her well. A life of faith is marked by a desperate dependence on Jesus. At this point, you can almost feel the tension that Jairus must have had. Don't stop. Don't stop walking. Keep going. Who cares who touched you? There's everybody's touching you. My daughter might have only minutes left to live. Don't stop. And you can almost hear Jesus reassuring him. Just wait. It'll be fine. Be patient. We'll get there. And the moments must have felt like hours. Jairus' own faith had just been lifted. He just witnessed the miracle of Jesus with this woman. The very thing that he wanted for his own daughter. Maybe he really can heal her, he's thinking. He thought, but we need to hurry up and we need to go right now. And just then he was informed of the very thing that he feared the most had come to pass. Verse 35, while he was still speaking, there came from the ruler's house someone who said, your daughter is dead. Why trouble the teacher any longer? But overhearing what they said, Jesus said to the ruler of the synagogue, do not fear, only believe. The woman had just believed that Jesus would heal her, and he did. Jairus was now in the struggle to believe. And upon seeing the healing, there was a glimmer of hope and a kindling of some type of belief. But now he is called not just to have faith that Jesus could heal. He is called to have faith that Jesus could perform a resurrection from the dead. I know you think I'm late. Do not fear. Just believe. I know what you just saw. You know what you just saw. A woman who has been unclean and isolated for over a decade has just been publicly healed and restored for everyone to see. I know you're nervous, but I'm never late. Do not fear. Just believe. Keep believing. Keep believing. And the agonizing wait. In that type of agonizing wait and the lack of results in my timing or your timing, that's when your faith is tested the most. Is it really genuine faith or not? And Jesus says, keep believing. Henri Nouwen was an author, and before his death, he wrote a book called Sabbatical Journeys. He writes about some friends of his who were trapeze artists. That'd be kind of cool. To have friends who were trapeze artists. They were called the Flying Rodellas. And they told Nouwen that there's a special relationship between the flyer and the catcher on the trapeze. The flyer is the one, as you might imagine, who lets go. And the catcher is the one who snatches them out of the air. And as the flyer swings high above the crowd in the trapeze, the moment comes when he must let go. He arcs out into the air, and his job in that moment is to remain as still as possible and wait. And wait for the strong hands of the catcher to pluck him out of the air. And one of the flying rodellas told Nouwen, the flyer must never try to catch the catcher. The flyer must wait in absolute trust, and the catcher will catch him, but he must wait. The girl is dead, and Jesus goes to the house anyway. He takes Peter, James, and John with Jairus to his house, and as they approach, they can hear the wailing from the distance. The mourning party is already there. Didn't take long. And Jairus' faith is holding on by a thread, but he still believes. Jesus rebukes the mourners by telling them that she's just sleeping, and they laugh at him. They know what a dead body looks like. They know what a dead body feels like. They know what a dead body smells like. The girl is dead. But Jesus wasn't talking about physical death, because true and lasting final death is a separation from God. And this girl was not separated from God. God was right there. And so her dead body was asleep. But Jesus was going to bring her back to life. And he enters the chamber where the body lay. And here the tenderness of the Savior shines ever more brightly. He was tender when Jairus approached him, a guy who had stood against him, or at least his clan had. He was tender in healing and restoring the woman in the streets. But now he looks at a little girl and he sits beside her on her bed and he gently grabs her hand and he says to her, Talitha Kumi. Talitha is a pet name. It literally means little lamb. It would be like calling your daughter sweetheart or honey. Some of you might call your daughter little one, or maybe even little lamb. You know, sometimes our children, like all children, have a hard time waking up for school in the morning. Especially this time of year when you're in the new rhythm and habit of things. And it's one thing for me or for my wife to walk out into the hallway and yell, it's time to get up! Which we do sometimes. And it's another thing to sit at their bedside, to run your fingers through their hair, and to say softly, sweetie, it's time to get up for school. Both are effective, but only one of them is exceedingly tender. And our Savior is tender with those who are desperate, and he's tender with those who need him. You see, the woman had waited a very, very long time to be healed of the bleeding issue. And she experienced a great separation as an adult, as a result. And she must have felt like she was forgotten by God at times as she cried out to him. But God would not be rushed. His timing was perfect. And the tender Savior could have just let her touch the cloak and disappear into the crowd. And she would have been healed. But that's not what he did. He called out and he made her go public. Why? He did so because the fact that she was made clean would then be made known by everybody who witnessed it, so she would no longer be isolated. He did so. He made her go public so that she and that all others would know that it was faith that made her well. What a loving type of restoration from Jesus. Jairus felt like the wait was long. He surely must have thought that Jesus had forgotten his daughter. He must have tried to rush him, but to no avail, and then she died. But Jesus's timing was perfect, and his actions were so tender and loving. And helping the father see the need for faith, he emboldened his faith all the more as he said lovingly, little lamb, it's time to get up. And her heart started to race and she gave a light, happy moan, as children do when they wake up, and her fingers pressed ever so slightly, and she gave one last tight squeeze of her eyelids, and she opened her eyes, and a smile came over her face. Jesus would not be rushed. And why would you rush someone who had that kind of perfect, tender, loving plan for those who exercised faith? You see, a life of faith is marked by desperate dependence on Jesus. And you might even be able to say that in the reverse. A dependence on Jesus leads to a life of faith. Because he has authority over all illnesses, because he has authority over winds and waves of legions of demons, even death, you can trust his timing. Some of you have been waiting for a very long time. You have been praying for a family member. Maybe you're waiting for physical relief are longing for comfort in the midst of loneliness, or you're trying to be patient. You're trying to be patient, but the wait is so hard. Keep depending on Jesus in faith. You know, there are some people who are willing to seek Jesus for the smaller things in life, but when it comes to the most important thing, the biggest thing, the need for forgiveness of sin and to be restored to God forever, you struggle. And you're reminded here, Acts 4:12, there is salvation in no one else. There's no other name under heaven given among men by which we must be saved. And the opportunity for you is to become completely dependent on Jesus in faith. There are some people who trust Jesus for the most important thing, but struggle to trust him in the daily and most basic needs of life. And these accounts remind you of patience and trust and waiting in your daily dependence. And still there are some who are angry, asking God, why did you allow this to happen? And why are you making me wait? How could this happen to me? This is a thing that happens to other people, not to me. And if he doesn't fix it right now, then I'm not going to believe in him. I'm not going to follow him. And for you, the reminder is that perhaps God is doing something that you can't see and you will not understand until much later, until your desperation leads to dependence. He is never late. He's never early. Do not fear. Just believe. So what is Jesus like? He is the one who ushers in the kingdom of God. He is the one who is the king. He is the one with all power and authority over all things. And he is loving and kind and tender. He functions on his time, not my time and not your time. And he's mighty to save again and again and again. And so you can trust him. You can depend upon him. And in your hours of deepest desperation, you can run to him. A life of faith is marked by a dependence on Jesus. And it is my prayer that your life would be marked by that kind of faith and that kind of dependence. Let's pray. Father, we recognize today that the wait is so hard. Help us to depend upon your Son as we wait. Father, we recognize that the feelings of desperation are profound and painful and difficult. Help us today, God, in our desperation to run to the right person, to your Son, Jesus. Father, we recognize for some of us that the feelings of apathy have overcome us and we don't even see the ways that we're supposed to be desperate. And today we ask, God, that you would allow us to feel the right desperation in the right time. And Father, today we ask that you would continue to bolster our faith in this King, your Son, who is all-powerful and is infinitely loving and tender and kind. Help us to trust him. Help us to wait on him. Help us to see him for who he is as he delivers us in our greatest need. We pray in his mighty name. Amen.
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2: 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But Jesus didn't give us the option to take justice into our own hands. From the cross, he modeled the very thing he commands. Father, forgive them, he prayed. Even as his accusers jeered, and soldiers divided his garments beneath him. Still, there are questions we all ask. How do I forgive someone who hasn't apologized? Does forgiving mean I have to reconcile?
6: How can I move forward without excusing what happened? 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
4: 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Well, that's our time for today. I'm your host, Brian Dolan, inviting you back as our series in the Gospel of Mark continues next time here on A Better Word. A Better Word is a teaching ministry of Old North Church in Canfield, Ohio.
0: I saw this post the other day and wanted to share it with you. 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Later, the coffee gets cold. Later, you lose interest. Later, the day turns into night. Later, people grow up. Later, people grow old. Later, life goes by. Later, you regret not doing something when you had the chance. Coming up, it's Focus on the Family with Jim Daly, Moody Radio.
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15: 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Expect it. 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I've discovered that some of us have bad habits in trying to hang on to old seasons.

0: 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That's why those who stay in union with Him can have peace in the midst of the storm.
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0: 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Hi, it's Bill Meyer with a Christian artist update for you. Danny Gokey is encouraging us to consider just how short life is. He posted, "I needed some perspective today, so I took a walk in a graveyard. Nothing gives you more perspective than seeing how short life is." You can hear more of Danny's thoughts on life in a video on Instagram.
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5: In 1975, Tom Somerville came to Moody Radio as administrator of program production. 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
6: I took the staff out to lunch, and then I took them all to the top of the Hancock Building. 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

0: throughout Scripture, God uses things like mustard seeds, vines, and vineyards to talk about the Christian life. We read about sowing, reaping, and awaiting the harvest at the end of the age. Welcome to a new study at Today in the Word, the devotional for Moody Bible Institute. I'm Donna Leland. We'll be exploring farming and seed imagery in the Bible. In this month's study, we will consider literal and figurative images of agriculture in the Bible, including farming, seeds, cultivation, crops, and harvests. Human beings created in the image of God were given authoritative stewardship by and under Him over the created world, including the plant and animal kingdoms. As David wrote, "You made them rulers over the works of your hands. You put everything under their feet." This is called the creation mandate, which is summarized as a command. Be fruitful and increase in number, fill the earth and subdue it. Many commentators see this mandate as including the work and responsibility of cultivating creation until the whole earth became like the Garden of Eden, a mandate that we're to finish during the millennial kingdom. The idea is that God created Eden as a model, and to subdue or rule meant to work on making the rest of the earth like this paradise. In imitation of God Himself, human beings were to care for that over which they ruled. God indicated that seed-bearing plants and trees would be sources of food for both humans and animals. Today in the Word, we hear the divine assessment, "God saw all that He had made, and it was very good." We hope you're enjoying our study. And if you'd like to invite a friend to join you in this adventure of exploring God's Word, point them to our website, todayintheword.org. That's todayintheword.org. Thanks.
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0: From Southeastern University, that's SEU Worship. What a God on Moody Radio. Hi, it's Bill Meyer with a great reminder from Dr. David Jeremiah. He says, while darkness may affect how we see God, darkness does not change God.
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0: Andrew Rip, Hold Me Up on Moody Radio. When the bottom drops out of life, who do you listen to? 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
1: All this week, I've been sharing with you wonderful, enduring truths from the Book of Psalms. Today, let's look at the concept of praying for inner peace. Have you ever had that need in your life? Of course, that's a tongue-in-cheek question, since all of us have had periods of anxiety. And that was certainly true of King David. He faced terrible slander and malicious lies. Early on, his brother Eliab accused him of being arrogant and having an evil heart, and for years, and until he became king, he faced both verbal and physical attacks. In many respects, this was the story of his life. Well, in the midst of these situations, David discovered that prayer is what brought inner peace to his heart. In fact, he learned that many of his problems intensified when he failed to consult God. With his background in mind, we can understand more clearly the words he penned in Psalm 4.
2: Answer me when I call, God who vindicates me. You freed me from affliction. Be gracious to me and hear my prayer. Many are asking, who can show us anything good? Let the light of your face shine on us, Lord. You have put more joy in my heart than they have when their grain and new wine abound. I will both lie down and sleep in peace, for you alone, Lord, make me live in safety.
1: What a wonderful prayer. Actually, a model prayer for all of us. So here's my prayer for you today. If you're feeling anxiety in your life, may you both lie down and sleep in peace.
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0: 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Hi, it's Bill Meyer. 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

0: Welcome to Bible Q&A with John MacArthur, author of the MacArthur New Testament Commentary Series. And I'm Denny Nugent with today's question. It comes from what's called the Love Chapter. Many consider it the greatest passage Paul ever wrote. We're talking about 1 Corinthians 13, which concludes with these familiar words, "But now faith, hope, and love abide. These three, but the greatest of these is love." Now, John, explain for our listeners why the Bible praises love. Why is it superior to faith and hope?
1: Well, I suppose there might be some rather esoteric answers. You know, just from a human standpoint, would you rather live in faith and hope, or would you rather be in love? I think love would be the winner in that kind of situation. But that's beside the point. In the biblical sense and in the spiritual realm, love is the greatest, not only because it is eternal, but because even in this temporal life, it is supreme. But let's talk about it being eternal. Faith will one day disappear, and we will know everything. We won't need to believe things that we haven't seen. We'll see and know. Hope will disappear because it will be realized. Love will exist forever. It will last eternally. It is the ultimate virtue. In fact, we will love the Lord our God with all our heart, soul, mind, and strength forever and ever and ever and ever. And secondly, it is the most God-like virtue. God doesn't have faith and God doesn't have hope, but God is love. God is love. As we think about heaven, we think about the fullness of the love of God as our own eternal experience.
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0: That's Ben Fuller on Moody Radio. Hi, it's Bill Meyer with a Christian artist update for you. Megan Woods has a new album coming out on October 9th, and last week she did an extensive interview about that album. Megan talked about the personal journey of faith and identity behind the songs. She also talked openly about the pressure she now feels being in the spotlight. You can watch that interview on GodTube.
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0: should not be surprised that we're going to see little happen in our sphere of influence in terms of kingdom growth and gospel outreach. The basic logic here is pretty inescapable. What Paul is saying makes a lot of sense. But we want to understand a little bit more deeply what he means. And so Paul then tells us a little bit more. He tells us that we should, yes, give as we've decided in our own heart, verse 7, and we should do so cheerfully. We've already spoken about that. And now verse 8, and God is able to make all grace abound to you, so that having all sufficiency in all things at all times, you may abound in every good work. As it is written, he has distributed freely, he has given to the poor, his righteousness endures forever. He who supplies the seed to the sower and bread for food will supply and multiply your seed for sowing and increase the harvest of your righteousness. You will be enriched in every way to be generous in every way, which through us will produce thanksgiving to God. What's Paul saying there? He's saying that the grace of God is going to be poured out in the life of the cheerful giver in such a way that their giving is not going to hamper their flourishing and their sufficiency in the Christian life. It's not going to hamper their future Christian service and participation. Why is Paul saying this? He's saying this because one of the things that's going to hold us back from giving is fear. We can be fearful. Fearful that if we overextend ourselves in generosity, we're in some respect going to be diminished as a result. You know, we can have a scarcity mentality, a zero-sum mentality that says, you know, if I pour myself out and if I extend myself in generosity, I'm going to be overstretched and then I'm going to be unable to do the things I need to do going forward. And Paul says, no, that's not the way that the math works out here. No, if we sow bountifully, we're going to reap bountifully. If we give generously and cheerfully, God is not going to allow us to shrivel and wither and to face insufficiency for the next thing that he calls upon us to do. No. God's grace is going to be poured out in our lives in a fulsome way, such that we can continue to abound in every good work.
1: 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That's exactly what it sounds like. It is your giving, your generosity, that allows us to continue to bring you Jonathan's teaching each day. And as you give a gift of any amount this month, we want to say thank you by sending you a book entitled Gentle and Lowly. It's written by Dane Ortlund. And Jonathan, why did you pick this book?
0: Well, Steve, I picked it because I loved it and because I found it so personally helpful. And it's a book I want every Christian to read. And I've been encouraging friends and family to read it. It's a delightful book that really looks at the heart of God for sinners and sufferers, as the subtitle says, and it means what it says. Dane Ortlund, in this delightful study, really looks at God's disposition toward us and the way in which he has acted toward us in Christ, and it busts some myths. I think we can feel that God's disposition toward us is harsh, unyielding, distant. And Dane shows us that through the person of the Lord Jesus Christ, God has come to us in grace and mercy and kindness, and he loves us deeply. And he's not looking to catch us out. He's looking to pour out his grace in our lives, and we need to hear that. We need to hear it again and again. We need to be taught that. We need to be reminded of it. We need to believe it, and we need to live it. And this beautifully written study is such a help in doing that very thing, and I hope everyone listening will get hold of a copy, will read it, and will be helped by it, as I have been personally.
1: 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For Jonathan Griffiths and our producer, Mark Bretta, I'm Steve Hiller. Thanks for listening, and I hope you'll join us next time.
2: I'm Ruth Kramer with Mission Network News. Maharashtra's new anti-conversion law is barely a month old and already faces a constitutional challenge, but it didn't come from Christians. An Islamic scholar recently filed a petition challenging the law. The case could bring renewed scrutiny to anti-conversion laws across India and whether or not they violate constitutional protections for religious freedom. One concern is how the law defines allurement to change someone's religion. Voice of the Martyrs USA's Todd Nettleton tells us,
3: if your church has donuts and coffee before the service, they can point to that as an allurement. Oh, you're giving away free food in order to convert people to Christianity. And, you know, my church has donuts and coffee before the service. I don't consider it an allurement. I think it's part of our fellowship time.
2: Ask God to remove gospel barriers in India. And through many months of waiting, God showed his perfect timing for World Missionary Press in a church in Mexico.
4: You know, the Lord does these things every once in a while, and it just keeps us going.
2: Helen Williams says a pastor in Michoacan State had asked the ministry to send gospel materials last year. His community had faced a lot of unrest, and the church needed to share hope. But new government paperwork delayed the shipment for months. The WMP team felt they needed to wait on the Lord. Then, God connected them with someone who could help. In mid-August this year, the shipment finally reached the pastor and his congregation. They had just started a gospel outreach the day before.
4: Within days, they were on the streets with it, with the material, passing it out. I mean, it was just God's time.
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10: When Marines stormed an insurgent safe house in Iraq, they found themselves trapped in a room with a live enemy grenade. In one incredible act of courage and love, their wounded sergeant tucked the grenade under his body and died so others could live. And there's someone who loves you like that. It's Jesus, God's Son, who took the full brunt of the punishment for your sin when he, in the Bible's words, carried our sins in his body on the tree. You need this love. You need the man who died in your place. We'll help you get started with him at 888-NEED-HIM.
11: 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This is Janet Parshall, host of In the Market, coming to you on Moody Radio. On our next broadcast, Peter Killingly will join us from the UK to walk us through basic concepts and common questions about AI. With precision, clarity, and humility, he'll show us how insights from God's Word can inform our perspective on technology. Steve Gorman's then going to talk about AI data centers and the environment. And last but not least, how do we cure the homelessness problem in America? We'll talk on In the Market with Janet Parshall.
12: Cuba is a huge island, the largest and the longest in the Caribbean by far. From tip to tip, it's roughly equal to the distance separating Chicago and Washington, D.C. If highway speeds were possible there, it would take 12 hours to drive.

0: to solve cold cases. And then he was born again. I believe in his 30s, if I'm not
1: 35,
0: mistaken.
1: 35, yes.
0: Which makes it that much sweeter. Mm-hmm. God to take a crusty old cop and turn him into a radical Jesus follower.
1: His name is Jay Warner Wallace. He's a Dateline featured cold case homicide detective and incredible apologist. He's taken the skills he learned in his detective work to apply them to the faith. How does the faith stand up to that kind of investigation? Phenomenal guest coming up.
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0: Okay, what do you do when you got a mid-30s? I called him a crusty old cop. That's a horrible thing to call him. He's a good man. But it's a term of endearment. You know, I have those terms of endearment. What do you do when you got a guy in his mid-30s who's a cop in L.A. and he gets radically transformed by Jesus? I'll tell you what you call him. Jay Warner Wallace. That's what you call him.
1: Dateline featured cold case homicide detective, popular national speaker, podcast host. That's the short version of his bio.
0: Yeah, tell us about salvation again. How in the world did God call you out of darkness? It's a cool story, isn't it, Jay Warner?
10: Well, I mean, I think you're right. I mean, God has to do something first. And I don't think I was anybody who would have ever considered going to church. And my wife had wanted to go for a while. And so I just resisted. But I was willing to go in the sense like my dad would go, because my dad's not a believer. And he would go if he thought that it would help his wife. He's been married a couple of times. And if he thought that his wife wanted to go, he would say, okay. In other words, he thought it was a useful delusion and that was fine with him.
0: Yeah.
10: So he would go. So I would go the same way. So I was willing to go just to see what that was about. But the pastor there, this is a guy here in Southern California who at least knew how to approach someone like me, because he described Jesus as the most interesting, smartest guy who ever lived, who said a bunch of really wise things that he thought, you know, I thought that was intriguing about him. So I wanted to see what was so smart about Jesus. Mm-hmm. And that's why I bought the first Bible. But if you read through those scriptures, you'll see like what I saw, which is that they don't quite line up. They are slightly different. And that is really the texture you see with eyewitnesses in criminal trials, in criminal cases. I worked homicides for years. And in those cases, the witnesses never agree entirely. And that's actually a kind of an earmark. It's, to me, it was like, oh, let me test these gospels because they seem to already have this texture that I'm familiar with. And sure enough, that's how I became a Christian, really, was testing the eyewitness accounts. Are they eyewitness accounts? Number one. And two, if they are they reliable eyewitness accounts? That's number two. So that was my process. And that's how I became a Christian.
4: Beautiful, man.
1: Jay Warner Wallace with us this morning. So you touched on it a little bit. What would you say were the core truths that you were looking for when you first started to examine the gospel? You wouldn't have said the core truths of Christianity, but what were the things that you needed to see that were true that started to lead you to belief?
10: Well, okay, so two things. I would say you're right. When you're a new investigator of the scriptures, you're not looking at, well, what are the core claims of this world? But you don't even care. You know, I'm not even sure it's true. But as you get older in the faith, you do develop what you think are the core truths. Now, so when I first started, the core issues were, for me, were simple. They were just, okay, is this the four attributes of eyewitness testimony? Were they written early enough to have been written by eyewitnesses? Because the first question you ask is, were they really there to see what they said they saw? Two, can they be corroborated in some way? Three, have they changed their story over time? And four, do they have a reason?

0: What do worker ants teach us about natural selection? Find out next on today's Creation Moment. And now, here's our Creation Moments host, Ian Taylor.
1: Charles Darwin recognized that ants challenged his theory of natural selection. He even mentioned it in his book, The Origin of Species. He even asked how the situation with the lowly ant can ever be reconciled with his theory. He never did come up with an answer, and modern evolutionists still don't have any good answers. Darwin's problem was with the worker ants. Even though they are products of sexual reproduction, they differ greatly from their parents. They are each specialized with features their parents don't have, so that they can carry out their designated tasks in the nest. Darwin's problem is that these workers are sterile females, so that they cannot pass on their traits that are unique from their parents. Modern evolutionists theorize that perhaps there were some lucky mutations that took place in the queen ants through their evolutionary history. However, this explanation is not very credible either, because the oldest fossilized ants we have are identical to today's ants. That means that there is no evidence of evolution in ants over a period of 70 million evolutionary years. Of course, we at Creation Moments don't accept the claims that the world is that old. Perhaps God in his foreknowledge designed ant society this way to foil Darwin and those who have thought like him throughout history. Whatever the case, here is evidence that not only didn't the ant evolve, it couldn't possibly have evolved.
2: 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And be sure to join us next time for another Creation Moment, proclaiming evidence of God's truth.
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7: Satan's blinded the minds of the unbeliever. Mm-hmm. But Jesus gives sight to the blind.
6: I came born with revenge, but then I came born again. And I want people to know God's love.
8: I want you to get a vision for what it is to be a disciple of Christ. Making your life not a cul-de-sac, but a conduit of truth and hope and love.
4: Now from the Call of Hope Studios, this is Carl and Crew.
8: Core truths are so transformational, and we're going to have a question for you. In fact, think on this one right now, Boom Crew. What core truth has most given you freedom in your life? I want to give you one that a lot of moms and dads need to hear today, especially moms and dads. You can't save your kids. And that's freeing. You can't save your kids. Oh, man, what a freeing truth. But the Holy Spirit can. Isn't that great?
6: Yeah. It's the you can feel a lot of pressure.
8: Oh.
6: Put a lot of pressure on yourself, on every conversation.
8: Yeah. And you're right. When you feel like something in your kid's salvation is up to you, boy, you start saying crazy stuff. And you stumble over your words. and you walk away from conversations or interactions and you feel like, oh, I blew it. I didn't get that right, or I didn't take the perfect opportunity. It's a real trap of Satan, isn't it?
6: Yeah, particularly as your kids get older, because obviously when they're younger, you're training them.
8: Yeah.
6: You're teaching them the Bible, you're taking them to church, and you're trying to establish that foundation so they know the truth and can one day see the truth for themselves as they get older. If you see that that hasn't happened, or maybe they were once walking with the Lord and have walked away.
8: Yeah, it's a freeing thing to know that it is the Holy Spirit that regenerates souls. The Holy Spirit convicts of sin, righteousness, and judgment. What a great core truth. And there's some of you moms and dads, you have beaten yourself up, aunts and uncles, neighbors, you feel like, oh no, I totally blew it. And I mean, this can manifest itself in a lot of ways. You can have a bad moment around someone you've been trying to share Christ with, and you're like, oh, they're forever damned to hell because I got something wrong. And it's just, now that doesn't give us a green light to be knuckleheads. We're called to be salt and light. We are ambassadors for Christ. 2 Corinthians 5, Matthew 5:16, let your light so shine before men that they will see your good deeds and glorify your Father who is in heaven. But it's ultimately the Holy Spirit that takes even good deeds lived and interprets those into the hearts of a lost person of something that needs to bring them to the end of themselves. And I just, for all you moms and dads, let out a hallelujah. You don't save your kids. You shine brightly. You be messengers. And I commonly tell moms and dads that'll come to me and say, Pastor Carl, what can I do? And the one thing I'll say is, you keep shining. Two things I would say. Keep shining brightly the life that you're experiencing in Christ. And if there's anything from the past that you can own, go back and go, you know what? Would you forgive me for this? And it's usually something like, man, I was so fixated on what you did and how you acted that I almost tried to use a pry bar to get you guided in the ways that you should go. And would you forgive me that pressure I put on you? Maybe a legalism. And that can be pretty freeing for a kid, right?
6: Oh, yeah. I mean, an apology, a heartfelt apology, and taking ownership, that can be a powerful moment.
8: 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It can be so good. Okay, so we got a question for you. What core truth has most given you freedom in your life? And as we say that, I know there are thousands of you listening right now. You go, boy, have I got it. Well, we want to hear it, don't we, Alan?
6: 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What core truth has most given you freedom in your life? 800-555-7898.
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0: Caleb and John, he's not finished, man. That is so encouraging. And that's the whole point of this question today. What core truth has most given you freedom in your life? 800-555-7898. Jamie, first time caller from Pittsburgh, Pennsylvania. How are you?
1: Great. How are you?
0: Great. What's that core truth that's given you freedom and liberty?
1: I am enough.
0: Want to expand on that a little bit, Jamie? There's got to be a backstory there.
1: Sure, yes. It was a relationship that I was in, and I didn't measure up to that person, but I just knew God was telling me that I measured up to him, and I am enough.
0: Boom. That's a powerful thing, isn't it?
2: Yeah. And I love that you expounded on that, Jamie, because the kind of the in parentheses there is in when we're in Christ, we're enough, because we know that our own merit, we don't bring anything to the table, but because we belong to him, we are his kid, and there's so many privileges that come with it, so we don't need somebody else's stamp of approval. So you're right on there.
0: Right on. Jamie, boom, sister. Have a great day in Pittsburgh. By the way, are you a Steelers fan?
1: Have to be.
0: Yeah, you almost have to be, don't you? All right, kiddo, you have a great day. We're so grateful you're listening. Really are. Thank you so much. Got a question for you, Boom Crew. What is it, Allie?
2: 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This is the thing, not just that you believe, but that you have really taken ownership of, and it has given you such freedom. 800-555-7898. 800-555-7898.
0: Okay, let's go back to the phone line. Teresa in Greenwood, Indiana. What do you say? Hello, Teresa. You're on with Carl and Crew. All right, we don't have Teresa right now. Tim in Florida, what do you say, Tim?
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0: 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We've got a question for you.
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0: Man, we got phone lines lighting up here. Got a question for you based on core truths this whole week. What core truth has most given you freedom in your life? Love that question because, I mean, it's for freedom that Christ has set us free. And it's not a freedom. It's based on grace that allows us to live as we never even imagined. It's a beautiful thing. So we're taking your calls, 800-555-7898.
2: Let's go to Tim calling in this morning from Florida. Tim, go ahead. You're on with Carl and Crew. What core truth has most given you freedom in your life?
13: Yes, the scripture says forgetting the things that are behind. The day I realized that it doesn't say that I forgot them one time and they'll never come back to my mind, but that that's a present progressive forgetting. That's an ongoing thing.
0: Yes.
13: So when the enemy or my own mind brings back to me, oh, yeah, remember that? I remember, oh, I have to forget all over again. It's fine that it comes back. And now the Lord has helped me get into prison ministry, and I tell the same thing to the inmates who have been forgiven. Yes, the past is going to keep coming back to them, but just keep on forgetting every time that happens.
0: That's beautiful, Tim. That's good. Present progressive. Come on, man. We got a word studier here. That's great, Tim. Love you, man. Boom. That's why we call you the Boom Crew. Thank you so much. Teresa in Greenwood, Indiana. We got you now. What's that core truth that's giving you freedom? Whoa.
14: The fact that I am not in control and God is.
0: Yeah. There's some freedom in that, isn't there? His sovereignty, his providence. And sovereignty is an interesting thing.

0: I tell them they no impossible with you. That is so true, and that's why the gospel is unstoppable. It's Carl and Crew. We have got 1 hour left. This is it. We're doing 1 hour a day for 4 days. This is it, guys, of pre-share. We're priming the pump. We got $2.5 million that we're raising. Ministry costs money. You get this. Some of you have felt prompted of the Spirit to jump in. Some of you were praying. For those of you that jump in for the first time, just jump in. We've got a couple of you already this morning that have said, I'm in. And we are sweetening the pot here today. This is so cool. I love that we've got a win-win deal going on here.
1: Yeah, this I'm not sure that we've done it like this before, but we have a pre-share 1 hour exclusive gift.
0: So. Exclusive. I love. Yeah. Exclusive.
1: I mean, you ever had a flash sale or a pop-up where it's like,
0: oh my word. It sounds a little cheesy, to be honest with you. It's exclusive.
1: It is exclusive.
0: But it is exclusive.
1: Because it's exclusive for you, our Carl and Crew listeners. No other show, I'm just going to say it, no other show is getting this. So this is a cool perk for you because we love you. So this is the Moody Radio Portable Bluetooth Speaker. It is a commemorative edition celebrating our 100-year anniversary. So we want to give this to you. Every gift of every amount this hour only is going to get this. And if you've given in on the previous days during those share hours, you're going to get it as well. So all week long, though, during that pre-share hour, you get the speaker. So no worries there.
0: Yeah, somebody's like, hey, I gave on Tuesday and I didn't hear a thing about this MP3 player.
1: Well, that's,
0: sorry. No, it's good. We're going to get it to you.
1: We will get it to you. That's our mistake for not making that clear earlier. And then we also have this book, The Unstoppable Gospel, Carl's book. It comes out next week. 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
1: yep,
0: for sure.
1: Want to say thank you to Annabelle from Florida. Thank you to Linda, to Keith from Indiana. Thank you, Carla. Thank you, Lori from North Carolina. Antoinette from Florida. Thank you for your gift. Janet from Illinois became an Impact Partner. Awesome. Thank you, Sally. Thank you, Cynthia. Mark from Florida increased his monthly partnership. Tanilis, thank you, Esther. Kristen, thank you, William. Leona from Ohio. Carol from Florida. Thank you, Ann from Indiana. Gina from Illinois. Thank you to Laura, Carmen, and McNone from Tennessee. Hope I got your name close to right. New to the crew, giving for the very first time. And Justin, Mary from Illinois.
0: Yeah, this is great. Okay. It looks like phone calls are slow here. 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Never jumped in and said, yeah, I'm part of this, but today you are. Thank you. 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
3: Once every year on the Day of Atonement, the high priest confessed the sins of God's people with his hands laid on the head of a live goat. A transfer took place in which God moved the guilt of these sins onto the goat. Aaron shall lay both hands on the head of the live goat and confess over it all the sins of the people of Israel. He shall put them on the head of the goat. That's a wonderful picture of what God does for all who have faith in Jesus. Our sins were put on Jesus. The Lord laid on him the iniquities of us all. And when your sins have been laid on Jesus, God promises that he will take them as far from you as the east is from the west.
2: Is there someone in your life who needs to know the God of the Bible and might be open to take a journey through the Bible with you? 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
6: Couple are getting through, but a lot of you are probably feeling a little frustration. 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It's 1 hour of pre-share, 1 hour only. And oh, man, we're going to make a way here, aren't we, Allie?
7: We are. 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
6: Yeah.
7: 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So if you want that one, give a gift this hour. We'll send it as a thank you.
6: Exclusive.
7: Yeah, should I keep saying that? 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And then everyone who gives during share is going to get a copy of Carl's book, The Unstoppable Gospel. 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
6: Yeah, great. Oh, Chris from Tennessee and Pauline from Illinois. Two people that are new to the crew coming in here. How awesome is that, Allie?
7: Fantastic. I love to see those little stars that indicate you're jumping in for the very first time.
6: You're a star to us. Who wants to be a star? First time jumping in like Pauline and Chris. We're grateful for all of you. So awesome that we can be a part of this with you right now. 800-600-9624. There might be a bit of a hold. 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

0: boy, Micah Tyler, he did, and he's doing it through you. The Unstoppable Gospel. We are in a final home stretch of 1 hour each day this week. So we've done it Monday through Thursday today of a pre-share Prime the Pump. And we've got, as Ali can explain to you, an exclusive offer for you today. And it's really cool. And people are grabbing this today.
1: It is. We have a limited supply, but these Moody Radio Centennial portable speakers, this is for our morning show listeners who give during this hour only. So we want you to get this, and many of you are already grabbing it up. The book, The Unstoppable Gospel by Carl, that's going to be our gift to every giver as well this hour and every hour during share. So this one is going to remain. But this Bluetooth speaker, once they're gone, they're gone.
0: Yeah. Okay. Fired up about what God is doing through you. Some of you are having a hard time with the phone lines, but there's no problem at all giving online. You can give the phone line a try. Some people are getting through. I'm not, but maybe you can. 800, what are you laughing about, Super Day?
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0: Boy, we're seeing it right now. This is amazing. All right, what's going on here, Allie? We got a party going on, don't we?
1: Yeah, this is a pre-share. We've been doing 1 hour each day this week so far just to warm up for the main event, which kicks off Tuesday of next week. And this pre-share hour is just a way of priming the pump, getting a strong start as we go into next week. And we've got some gifts we want to send your way. 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
0: Yeah, this is beautiful. You want to get a couple thank yous here, Allie?
1: Yeah, I want to say thank you. And I missed many of you. I apologize. We've had so many gifts come in that can't see. I only see about the most recent 20 names or so. Joanna, thank you for your gift. Sue, Andrea, Donna, thank you. Leticia, Pamela. John is new to the crew from Michigan. Thank you to Connie, to Linda, to Laura, to Trish from Soddy Daisy, Tennessee. Love that name. Thank you, Teresa. Marlis is an Impact Partner now. Thank you, Beth, also Impact Partner. Scott, thank you, Sonia. Nicholas, new to the crew from Ohio. Thank you to Pamela, Regina. Mary is an Impact Partner. Ravi, thank you from Illinois. Stephanie, Jerry, thank you, Deborah, for your gift from Florida.
0: Yeah, this is beautiful, man. Okay, we're going to get out of God's way here. We're going to be back here in a couple of minutes. Give the details one more time, Allie. This is a cool little partnership we have going on today.
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0: I love what's going on here. We've even got people given large gifts that are going to be used for match challenge monies when share begins in earnest. And that's great because they get an MP3 player. How cool is that?
1: Yeah.
0: So we're just asking everybody to jump in. The last two gifts given are new to the crew. We got a little star there. Be a star. Never given before. Today's the day. We are doing a final few minutes. I mean, this is it. Final few minutes with an exclusive offer. I'm going with the word, Allie. I'm using it.
1: And good. It's, feels
0: we're having
1: good.
0: Fun with it, but it's great. It's tremendous what God's doing right now. You're going to need to get on the phones or go online, burn it up. If the phone isn't working, go to moodyradio.org. Ministry costs money. You get it. The Unstoppable Gospel is being funded by you. We're listener supported. Can't do it without you. It's that simple. Okay, let's do it, Allie. What are we giving everyone who gives in these next few minutes?
1: Yeah, everyone who gives this hour is going to get this limited edition Bluetooth speaker. It's a commemorative gift for our 100 years. So it's got the cool Moody Radio Centennial logo on it. That one is in limited supply. So that will expire after this hour. But we do have another gift that will continue on, The Unstoppable Gospel, a book by Carl. It's out next week. Every person who gives during share, the entire campaign is going to get that book, but the speaker will expire here in about 10 to 12 minutes.
0: Yeah, what a deal. Somebody texted me, said, let Carl know Wolfman called. Wolfman, thank you. I'm not sure. I think I know who Wolfman is, but not positive. But thank you to all of you. These impact partners that are pouring in here. This has been the craziest pre-share hour we've ever had.
1: It really has. You are setting records. So thank you to Beth from Ohio. New to the crew, we've got Rose from Indiana, Christopher from Illinois. Thank you to Laura, Thelma, Pam, Elizabeth. Thank you, John, Marlene from Illinois, Deborah, new to the crew from Florida, Judy from Indiana. Thank you to John, Alex, Hugo, both new to the crew, Pamela, Danny. Thank you, Bob, Rosalind, Lindy, and Sandra.
0: Tremendous. Be a star. We see a star on our board when new to the crew, never given before, jumps in and says, I'm in it, man. The gospel's unstoppable and I'm helping fund it. All right, we're going to get out of God's way. We'll come back in a moment here. 800-600-9624. 800-600-9624 or moodyradio.org. 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Got just a couple of minutes to get this in.

0: The final minute of our pre-share, and we've got time to get you in. We've got an offer for you that expires here in the next couple of minutes. We have a Bluetooth speaker, 100-year commemorative speaker. We also have the Unstoppable Gospel, a book that releases next Tuesday for any gift of any amount, but now is the time, right, Alex?
1: Yeah, this Bluetooth speaker, this offer has an expiration date. It's a limited edition, limited supply. So in about 5 minutes, this one goes away. So if you want that speaker, jump on it now. The book, we're going to send out to everyone who gives a gift of any amount during share. So that one, you got some time, but the speaker... yeah, that one's going away. 800-600-9624. 800-600-9624. 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
2: I used to play poker, and frankly, I was quite good at it. Don't do it anymore, and sometimes I miss it. Let me give you a principle. There is a direct correlation between how much you can afford to risk and how much you usually win. Risk is the key. Let me tell you something else. A poker player will enjoy a poker game depending on how big his or her bank account is. A Christian will enjoy life, too, depending on how big his or her God is. We can risk because God has our back. Just don't count on it when you play poker. I'm Steve Brown. You think about that. Share what you just heard with a friend. 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
1: Lord, we thank you that you are so much greater, that there's no force, no person, no power that can stand against you, our great God.
6: 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Mm-hmm. But Jesus gives sight to the blind.
7: I came born with revenge, but then I came born again. And I want people to know God's love.
0: I want you to get a vision for what it is to be a disciple of Christ. 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
8: This is Carl and Crew.
0: Yes, quick shout out. Thank you to all of you that took part in that pre-share hour. Wow. That's all I can say.
1: I mean, so encouraging.
0: I mean, my goodness. We have got such amazing people in the Boom Crew. We love every one of you and grateful for that. Share kicks off in earnest next Tuesday. And we just, we've got prayers that are going to be praying every half an hour. 10 people committed to every half hour of prayer. And we are just thrilled that God is working through you in the way that he is. It's such an awesome thing to be a part of. Just locking arms with you, knowing ministry costs money, and we charge on. Hey, we're back to regular programming right now. We're talking core truths, and we had a heartfelt, heartfelt text that came in earlier. I'm not going to be able to find it right now, but I can kind of restate it for you. You can help me, Allie. But it was a mom or a dad that said, just heartbroken. Their kid is gone off to college and is now claiming to be an atheist. Yeah. At the age of 13, he had prayed a prayer and they thought that he was a committed follower of Jesus. Here's what's really important. This is what I want you to know from the bottom of my heart. We talk about this a lot around here. We have a crisis in the West. In fact, it's actually gone global. One of the things that I say in my book, The Unstoppable Gospel, is that I was talking with a great man of God. He's almost like the godfather of pastors in Burundi, the poorest country on the planet. And he said, Carl, I think we've got this same problem here where they have these revivals and people are invited to give their lives to Jesus or accept Jesus. And he said to me, we've got the same problem here. People are not clear about what it means to have faith in Christ. That's sobering, isn't it, Allie?
1: Very sobering.
0: So we try to tear down this powerless belief that leads to no life at all. It's a form of godliness, but rejects the power thereof and raise up a standard of what truth is. And one of my embedded blogs as a resource in the book that's coming out next Tuesday is a blog titled 21 Powerful Truths You Can Believe and Still Not Be Born Again. Now I might say, well, Carl, why that? And it's right from the pages of scripture. And here's what I'm trying to do. I'm trying to reveal for you all the things that you can have mental assent to, but never be in relationship with Christ. Many will say on that day, Lord, Lord. And we know from that text in Matthew 7, there's going to be a shock and awe of a hallucination of salvation. People think they see something in themselves that isn't there. And I know that we've got an epidemic, especially among millennials, that were raised in church and they prayed prayers, they went to camp, they had great experiences. But we know from the parable of the soil that the only heart that receives the seed of the word of God, the gospel, will produce a multiplying crop. Doesn't mean perfect, but it means that there's going to be a radical transformation of the soul that sustains over time and it presses through opposition. So it's hard. That's hard, isn't it, Allie? But it's real.
1: It is. I mean, and I think that if you've spent any time in church, you see how easy it is for this to happen.
0: Yeah.
1: You've experienced where there's a, you know, slip a hand in the air, nobody's looking around, and you may have even wondered, is that
0: me?
1: Yeah.
0: Yeah. So it's the blog is titled 21 Powerful Truths You Can Believe and Still Not Be Born Again. But I give some hope here. And in this blog, for each one, I iterate how true faith responds. So I want you to grab this blog right now. It'll give you a portal to get in there. Just text BELIEVE to 800-555-7898. 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It's hard, but what's the best way to capture this? Sometimes the truth will set you free only after it cuts a little bit deeply, right, Allie?
1: Yeah, I think that's a good way of putting it.
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0: Casting crowns all because of mercy. I desire mercy, not sacrifice, Jesus said, and he extended it to us. Boy, have we got a special guest coming up here.
1: I am so excited about this one. If someone were to ask you, why should we trust the Bible? How would you answer that question? Coming up, you're going to hear maybe some things to consider that you haven't before from a special guest, Todd Hampson.
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6: Cuba is a huge island, the largest and the longest in the Caribbean by far. From tip to tip, it's roughly equal to the distance separating Chicago and Washington, D.C. If highway speeds were possible there, it would take 12 hours to drive. If that drive were possible, it would be stunningly beautiful. From mountains to fertile fields to idyllic beaches, there are rock formations there called magotes that are exceedingly rare in the world. But today in Cuba, there's hardly enough gasoline available to transport food, let alone people. And the roads are in such disrepair, it's rare to travel more than 35 miles per hour, often much slower, just to avoid the potholes and get where you're going in one piece. Well, the world is full of beautiful places like this, where neglect and hardship have left scars. But Jesus makes a promise. He says, "Behold, I am making all things new," and one day he will. I'm David Wolin at haventoday.org.
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0: Well, I had a conversation with one person, many people, about why do they not trust Christianity? Why do they veer away? And interestingly enough, you get a lot of different responses to this, but specifically with regard to the Bible, this person told me, you know, I just don't stomach and I can't swallow the reality that the canon or the assembly of the scriptures as we see them is what God intended, and that they're God breathed, and that they're valid, and that somebody didn't mess with them. And that's a common thing that comes our way. We got somebody to help clear this up. Todd Hampson, how are you, my man?
8: I'm doing well. Great to join. I've been looking forward to this.
0: Okay, Apologetics Guide to Trust in the Bible. Let's take that one on here first. What do you say with regard to canonicity, how the Bible was formed? How much can we trust the contents of the scriptures?
8: That's a great question, and kind of foundational to believing anything else about the Bible is believing that it is inspired or God-breathed. 2 Timothy 3:16 says all scripture, so all means all. So we do come to the Bible with the faith that God inspired it. And then with that, there's also other what we call doctrines of bibliology, meaning We believe it's inerrant, we believe it's authoritative, and we believe it is sufficient, and we believe it's complete, meaning all the books that are supposed to be there are there. If God is God, the same God that inspired his word is the same God who can preserve and assemble his word and make sure that we get his message. But I get that. I get that, those doubts. I grew up unchurched as a young teenager. I thought the Bible was a book of fairy tales.
9: Oh,
8: and
9: wow.
8: It was key apologetics that kind of led me to my faith.
1: Tell us more.
9: Yeah.
1: Give us a little bit more detail.
8: Yeah. I mean, literally unchurched. I mean, as far from God as you can be. If you asked me as a young teenager what I believed, I would say I was an atheist and I believed in evolution. I wasn't militantly like that. It's just really all I was ever taught or absorbed from the environment around me. And I was never shown anything else. But I wound up in a Christian school for a period of about 3 months. And I have an art background. If you've seen my books, I have illustrations in those. And my art teacher, as the Lord would have it, was also my Bible teacher and patiently answered a lot of my honest skeptic questions. And I say honest skeptic, meaning I think any honest skeptic who's truly looking for truth wherever it leads will find Christ. But long story short, he answered a lot of my questions, but I could still explain most things away. But the one thing that got my attention was fulfilled Bible prophecy. That's the one thing I couldn't explain away in my brain. And even in my young teenage mind, I realized a God or a being who's outside of time is the only person who can predict very specific, sweeping historical events and have them take place. So that's one of the key evidences that eventually led to my salvation a few months later.
1: Todd Hampson with us this morning, best-selling author, speaker. He's a visual theologian who has spent over 2 decades helping Christians understand the Bible's big story. You mentioned the role that seeing fulfilled prophecy played in your own coming to faith. What

0: everything is as it should be in that instant. So praise the Lord for that. But believers also know that it doesn't always stay there. And that's really what this book's about.
1: Jenny Allen says that Mark's heart for Jesus is contagious, and it shines through in this book, The Rekindled Heart. And I would agree with that, friends. 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
1: We all want to see revival, but if we're going to see it, we need to pray, Lord, let it start in me. 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And oh, by the way, this book is a great gift as well for the person in your life that needs to have their fire rekindled. Again, the number 888-644-4144. I got to be honest with you, Mark. I love this book, every page of it. But my favorite page by far is the dedication page. You dedicate this book to Chuck Gilbert. To be more specific, Robert Charles Gilbert. Who is he? And what did you learn about the rekindled faith, the rekindled heart from him?
0: Oh, my goodness. Man, every time I get to talk about Chuck,

0: A young lady needed to gas up for a two-hour road trip. She didn't realize she'd dropped her wallet in the process. 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She had to turn around and go back to find her missing wallet. 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
1: Be on guard against prosperity teachers. Hi, I'm Chuck Bentley with My Money Life from Crown. The desire to improve our financial circumstances is not inherently wrong. Scripture commends diligence, wise stewardship, and careful planning. However, not every financial message that uses biblical language is rooted in Scripture. The get-rich industry markets to Christians in many ways. The most obvious example is the prosperity gospel. Preachers often promise that if you have enough faith, sow enough money, or speak the right words, God will bless you with financial abundance. This blatantly appeals to man's sinful desires for quick and easy worldly wealth, and it brazenly contradicts Scripture. Jesus called his followers to deny themselves, take up their cross, and follow him. The apostles frequently experienced hardship, persecution, imprisonment, and poverty while faithfully serving the Lord. The more dangerous approach may be those selling the soft prosperity gospel. It's practical advice built on the assumption that getting rich is universally good and motives don't need to be examined. Both methods obscure or omit any mention of greed, selfishness, and coveting, or the virtues of contentment, self-sacrifice, and generosity. 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Beware of get-rich schemes and the people who perpetuate them. Remember, this world is not our home. And if you're tempted to believe some of those lies because of credit card debt, Christian credit counselors can help. They'll create a debt management plan just for you. 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

It's time for a change, a do-over, a restart, overhaul. It's time for a tech reset. So says our guest today on Chris Mabry Live. She believes technology is a wonderful servant, but a terrible master.

0: Jersey. And so I got my phone and I said, hey, whatever the name is, who is the pitcher whose last name is Brown for the Astros? And boom, I get everything. I get his ERA for the whole year. I get his first name, you know, how many dogs and cats he has. If he's, you know, I get all this information right there. And it's like that. It's just that fast. And that kind of information is wonderful to have. But that kind of information that fast conditions us to want the same thing with everything else in our life, doesn't it?
1: That's right. It does. Think about your prayer life. You think you stick something into AI, a very complex problem, and it will say, you know, thinking. And then all of a sudden, in 3 seconds, it gives your whole retirement plan right in front of you. You're like, wow, that was amazing. But you are praying to God, Lord, I need help in this area. I need healing for this. Lord, I need a job. Lord, I need your peace. Lord, I need your patience. And, you know, AI is going to audibly talk back to you. It's going to affirm you. It's going to give you immediate feedback, but it's an it. And the God of the universe, he's going to take his time. You know, his timeline is not like our timeline. He might audibly talk to you, but it's more likely that he'll talk to you in silence, in the word of God, through believers, you know, through biblical counsel, you know, and he might say something to you that you don't want to hear, that you think, oh, wow, I'm getting a correction. I'm not getting an affirmation. But one of these things leads to life and one of them leads to death. And for us to think, wow, how is this in the way I relate to God, right? It's so true that we think, oh, we just have to ask a question and the thing is solved. But this glut of information, it isn't necessarily helping us live day to day, you know, with more wisdom.
0: Yes. Okay. So you have this acronym for the technological harms that you created. That's basically the first part of the book. The second part of the book is okay, how do I do this? How do I do this tech reset? So spend a couple of minutes here and tell us the ABCD of that acronym.
1: When you look at a phone or a tablet for your child or for yourself, instead of just, oh, that's a phone, that's a tablet, I want you to think, oh, that's the ABCD harms. That thing is an anxiety amplifier. It is a bad babysitter. It is a childhood killer and a dopamine dealer. So anxiety amplifier, you know, someone will say, please let me have a phone because I'm being left out. You know, my friends have it. Please give it to me. I've yet to meet someone who says, so I gave my daughter a phone. And now her anxiety is all gone. Now she feels, you know, so loved and cherished and like she, no, now her anxiety has been, it's like you doused it, you know, and now it's in huge fire. So it's going to amplify any anxiety that's already there. Bad babysitter. If I left my kids alone with a babysitter and I came home at 11 o'clock and they were still eating Cheetos in their street clothes, watching a rated R movie, I'd be like, you are a terrible babysitter and you should not come back. But we'll give our kids this tablet that'll make them sit still, never move, eat junk food and watch who knows what. But we'll think, well, they're just in our house. So it must be okay. So it's time to fire that bad babysitter. Childhood killer. All that bonding of childhood between parent and child, the childhood discovering as a child, like that inner life of who am I and building that. Once you have a tablet, you're just going to sit and be entertained. You're going to stop playing with your friends in the cul-de-sac. You'll think, wow, look, there's a butterfly. You'll be like, big whoop. You know, wonder goes out the window. So it's a childhood killer. And then that dopamine dealer, you know, who calls their customers users. You know, it's like, okay, drug lords and tech companies, to realize once they get that first hit of dopamine, what is going to compare to that video game for that boy? Hey, boy, let's do homework. Yay. Like, who's going to want to do that? So once you start dealing that dopamine, it's really hard to go back.
0: Yeah. I think what you've just said is the reason why some parents have given up. It's too hard to go this other route. It's too hard to do the reset. The horse is already out of the barn. It, you know, that kind of thing. And there's no way to turn this around. And you are saying that is not true.
1: Correct. I'm saying that is not right. You know, I talk in the book, like if you bought a guinea pig and you thought this would be so cute and you spent tons of money on it and you fed it and you've had this big investment, but you're like, this guinea pig like is making the whole house stink, is biting my kid, has just been a nightmare. You'd be like, we got to get rid of this thing. And maybe that's hard because your